0: Hamilton, a product of the University of Texas Longhorn program. Here is the 0-2, and it's upstairs and out of the zone. One ball, two strikes. Probably the most famous alum from the Texas Longhorn baseball program would be Roger Clemens. One ball, two strikes, swing and a miss. Singer fires that fastball right by him, and he gets a strikeout. That'll be the fourth strikeout of the night for Singer. But in the inning, the Brewers score again. They're up 5-2. We go back to Tommy with the play-by-play right after this on the Reds Radio Network.
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8: 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Enjoy responsibly. Tyler Stevenson to lead it off. 5-2 Milwaukee. The pitch to Stevenson is a cutter in there for a called strike, and it is nothing and one on Stevenson. Stevenson out on a fly to right his first time up. The lefty throwing. Home of the 0-1 pitch, and Stevenson swings, and he fouls it away off the right side. Nothing in two on Tyler. Reds got a run on a home run from Eugenio Suarez in the second. De La Cruz doubled home Dane Myers from first last inning. It's another night where the Reds are just going to have to keep on scoring to try to keep up with Milwaukee. Here's the 0-2. And Stevenson takes low. The one thing that's different about the Brewers a little bit this year, not necessarily the way they go about scoring runs, but the volume. This is not a Brewers team that in the past has been able to get it done with their offense. Swung on, fouled away to the right. They've been good in past years because their rotation has been strong, and then their bullpen has been locked down. Now, the pitching's still pretty good this year. Boy, they can score some runs. And they can do it without having to rely on a home run. The 1-2 pitch to Stevenson. Swinging and a miss, and Stevenson's down on strikes. The question is, there's some conventional thinking. It's a little bit more of modern thinking, I guess, is that you have to be able to hit home runs if you want to win in the playoffs. Well, the Brewers are going to put that theory to the test this year. Left-hander Drouin deals, and the pitch to Suarez is upstairs for ball one. Suarez took him deep out of here to left field his last time up. But we've seen the Brewers here down the stretch now, pretty much back-to-back series. That one stretch in L.A. in between, the pitch is low and inside to Suarez, two balls and no strikes. And you got to believe that if the Brewers continue to do what they have done, then they should be able to beat just about anybody the teams throw against them. The pitch is off the outside corner. I get it that you're going to see the best arms the game has to offer once you get to October. But they just seem to have a way of going about it and attacking other teams that I would think would translate regardless of who's on the mound. The pitch is down low and all the way to the backstop. Suarez will head down to first with a one-out walk. Now J.J. Bleda will come to the plate with a runner at first base and one man out. The Reds down by three. Bleda flew out to the right fielder his first time up. Suarez inches off the bag at first base. Trohan to the plate. First pitch to J.J. Bleda's in there for a called strike. J.J. just missed one on that fly out to right in the second. Gave it a pretty good ride, but it just ended up kind of dying out there a little bit. Now the Brewers have action in their bullpen already behind Drohan. Here's the 0-1. Off the outside corner. Talked about it a little bit with Terry Francona the pregame today about how this Brewers team is at a point now where they're just trying to get everything lined up for the playoffs in a couple of weeks. Drohan's 1-1. Over the outside corner with a slider for a called strike. It's ball and two strikes now on J.J. Bleda. You want to make sure you keep guys in practice without wearing guys out. Drohan has thrown 53 pitches so far tonight. Here's his 1-2 to J.J. Bleda. He swings, skies one in the air, foul off third. Ball and two strikes and holding here on J.J. Bleda, the former SEC Player of the Year. Back in 2019 at Vandy. Here's Drohan's 1-2 pitch to Bleda. Check swing on a slider down and away. Count is even. Drohan to the plate with a 2-2. And Bleda lines it into left center field. That's down. And that's going to roll all the way to the wall. Played off the fence by Mitchell. But around third, Suarez. Here's the relay to the plate. That's not in time. The ball gets away slightly. But it's backed up by Drohan. Right at home plate. And J.J. stays at second with an RBI double. And the Reds are back within two. It's 5-3.
1: An especially good at bat for J.J. Bleda. Left on left right here. He struggled in that respect a lot this year. But he hung in there by taking a really good slider before he lined that one into the right center field gap. And Chris Hook, the Brewers pitching coach, on his way to have a little conversation.
8: So they'll have a meeting on the mound. 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Meeting on the mound, rather brief. There's still only one out in the inning. If the Reds can pick up a knock, they could get Bleda home and pull within one. Left-hander sets ready. And here comes Drohan. And Brito skies a pop-up. That is back behind home and well back into the seats. That's just in front of us, actually. Knocked that fella's lid off. That's a few rows in front of us. I don't think it hit him in the head.
1: It would have if he looked up.
8: Yeah, it would have.
1: It's a good thing he used the bill of his cap as a protection.
8: Protects you from the sun and from pop-ups. Dual purpose. Strike call on the outside corner. 0-2 on Brito.
1: No beer was damaged by that foul ball.
8: No Around these parts, that's the most important concern. They are, after all, called the Brewers. The 0-2, this ball's hammered. High in the air, deep left field, and there she goes. It is way out of here to left. Juan Brito has tied this game at 5, launching his second home run, this one way out to left. And I mean, it was way out of here. Up into the club level. A two-run blast. The Reds have played it 3 here in the fourth inning, and it's a brand new ball game. Second home run of the night for the Reds. Suarez had the first. Now Brito. Hector Rodriguez stands in, and he swings and sends a fly ball pretty well hit. Deep right, Frelick back near the wall. He's got it. That's the second out in this fourth inning. Boy, Rodriguez didn't miss that by a whole lot. And that's going to be the end of the night for Drohan. Pat Murphy's out of the mound. He's got a pitching change in mind. It'll be Chad Patrick when we come back. The Reds have scored 3 times in this fourth and have tied the Brewers at 5. Nobody on, 2 outs. We'll tell you all about the new pitcher when we come back on the Reds Radio Network.
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1: So the Brewers go to the bullpen, and they will bring in a very capable right-handed pitcher, middle reliever, Chad Patrick. When you talk about the Brewer bullpen, you know, they've got a power closure late in the ball game. They've got 2 primary leverage arms before that. They've got 3 left-handers at their disposal. And right now they go to Chad Patrick.
8: Key Brian Hayes flew out to right field his first time up. That's here with nobody on and 2 out. Patrick home to Hayes. And he spins one over the outside corner for a called strike.
1: Patrick was a starter last year. He started 23 games for the Brewers. This year he's been in 52 as a reliever.
8: Sets ready and deals the 0-1. And Hayes takes off the outside corner, cutter down and away.
1: Interesting line on him, really, for the 28-year-old. 51 games, 6 starts, and 5 saves.
8: The 1-1, down and away. 2 balls, 1 strike on Key Brian Hayes.
1: Kind of a Swiss Army knife of a pitcher out there.
8: Patrick. Pausing, now throws, and a swing and a miss, the cutter over the outside corner. 2 balls, 2 strikes on Key Brian Hayes. Bases are empty with 2 outs. Patrick stares in, picks up the sign. Now, here he comes with a 2-2. Swing and a miss, he struck him out. Got him with a sinker down. And the inning comes to a close. But the Reds have played it three, capped by a two-run homer from Juan Brito here in the fourth inning, and it's a brand-new ball game in Milwaukee, tied 5-5 on the Reds Radio Network.
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8: Jackson Curio, top of the order for the Brewers here in the fourth inning, and Singer pours in a strike. First pitch slider, nothing and one. One thing I can promise you, Brady Singer doesn't care one bit about his pitch count up and away. All he cares about is chewing up as many innings as possible for this Reds team. He is a team guy, and he knows his responsibility is to go out there and battle. Swung on, and this is fouled off the right side.
1: Well, there is something to be said about being an innings eater, no doubt. And remember that Brady Singer is a free agent after this year, so he's kind of on display right now.
8: The 1-2. And it's a breaking ball off the outside corner. The count is even at 2 balls and 2 strikes. Curio, wave and a miss at a fastball up and away. Pretty good pitch there from Singer, and he gets the swing and miss from Curio. So he's walked him twice, and now he strikes him out here in the fourth. Let's look at today's Reds Hall of Fame and Museum trivia question of the game. Topic this series is 1956 Reds trivia. When the 1956 Reds tied what was then the major league record for home runs in a season, they needed the contribution of their pitching staff to amass the record-tying total. How many home runs were hit by Reds pitchers during the 1956 season? So A7, B5, C2. Swung on, fouled back to the left side.
1: Well, since the buildup was in the question, I'm going with the highest number. That'd be 7.
8: Gotta be 7, yeah. Right? Otherwise, that's a whole lot of buildup for 2. Here's the 1-1. And it's a strike on the inside corner. 1 ball, 2 strikes on Bryce Terang. I mean, 7 makes a way better trivia question, too, doesn't it? 1 ball, 2 strikes on Terang. Studying up for this question, I didn't know I was going to have to look at the pitcher. Swing a little tapper back to the right side between the mound and home. Singer picks it up and throws to first to get the out. Play goes 1-3. 2 men are gone in the fourth inning of a 5-5 tie. American Family Field.
1: All right, so I'm not going to look up the answer, but I will look up some of the pitchers that were on that staff.
8: Okay.
1: Give us an idea.
8: All right. That's really going to help me.
1: Well, Bruce Lawrence.
8: Unless Babe Ruth was one of them.
1: Johnny Klipstein. Joe Nuxall. He probably hit a few.
8: Nuxie. He could.
1: Oh, yeah.
8: He could hit a little bit. Fouled away. First
1: Art
8: base
1: Fowler.
8: Out. Now, how much do you know about any of those guys hitting prowess?
1: I know Art Fowler ended up being a manager of the Yankees.
8: What does that have to do with his ability to hit homers?
1: Not much.
8: Okay. Here's the 0-1 to Bowers. Off the outside corner and up. One ball, one strike. I still like our answer. 7, don't you?
1: Mm-hmm.
8: How many homers were relievers hitting? Were relievers hitting more frequently back in those days, do you think, than they were in like the 90s and 2000s? Strike.
1: I think it would be more common to see two pitchers in a ball game. You have a starter, then a reliever, or those in games where the starter didn't go 9.
8: 1-2. A little bit high, maybe off the inside corner to even the count at 2-2 on Bowers. Pretty good pitch from Singer, I think. He thought it was strike three.
1: So the Reds that year just had a little bit of information. They had 47 complete games.
8: Wow. Slider taken low. Full count, 3-2. How many years do you think it'll take to get to 47 complete games from a pitching staff? A single team. Moving for 48 years? Maybe 50.
1: Jose Trevino's got as good a chance of complete games as anybody else.
8: 3-2 pitch. Down and in, ball 4. Started to go. They asked for help. No swing. Bowers works a 2-out walk after Singer had him way behind in the count. 2-out base runner for Yelich. Yelich is 0-2. He has struck out and flied out to center field. Runner on at first with 2 away. 5-5 our score. The pitch. Yelich swings, fouls it back to the left. Strike 1. There's more of an art to the complete game now than just going out there and just going to the end. Here's the 0-1. Pitch is a little bit high. The count is even at 1-1. It's a bigger deal now when it happens.
1: It used to be that the biggest obstacle was you had to get through 9 innings. But right now you've got to get through 9 innings and have a very low pitch count.
8: Right. The 1-1. Up and in. And you better not be facing hitters much more than 3 times.
1: And hope that your agent doesn't call the general manager in the 8th inning saying, get my guy out of there.
8: Right. That doesn't happen.
1: Oh, maybe it does.
8: Swing and a miss and a slider. 2-2 now on Yelich. Yeah, Mike. Runner on at first. There are 2 outs. 2 balls, 2 strikes on the veteran Yelich. 2-2. And Yelich swings and fouls it off to the left side.
1: Love the way Singer just keeps coming right in on the hands of Christian Yelich. Yelich is a tall guy. He's like 6'5". He's got long arms, long legs. And typically those guys with long arms have a harder time getting to the inside pitch. As long as you don't miss out over the plate.
8: NL MVP back in 2018. And the 2-2 pitch is skied in the air down the left field line. And that's going to end up in the net down by the tarp. Finished second in the MVP voting the next year in 2019. And had he not got hurt that year, probably would have been the MVP that year as well. Still led the league in hitting, OPS. Had 44 home runs in 2019 and drove in 97. 2-2. Own inside. Now it's a full count, 3-2, so the runner's going to be going. And while doing all that, he still hit .329 and did not win the MVP. Injuries limited him to 130 games that year. Missed a month. Here's the payoff pitch. Swing a line drive to left field. That's right between Ellie and Hayes. Yelich with a 2-out base hit. Now they're at first and second. With 2 away for William Contreras, and this guy has been on some kind of an RBI heater here lately.
1: Well, a pitch pretty much right down the middle, and Yelich did something this time that he would rarely do back in those MVP years, which is hit the ball the other way, kind of taking what the pitcher was giving him.
8: So Matt Tracy, the Reds' acting pitching coach, is to the mound, visiting now with Singer. Two are on with 2 out. We're tied at 5 here in the 4th inning.
1: course, what extended this inning was that two-out walk that he gave to Jake Bowers. He had struck out Bowers twice in the ballgame and then ended up walking him right here. And now the Brewers are on the verge of doing something.
8: Graham Ashcraft is throwing in the Reds' bullpen. Singer turns it loose. Breaking ball in the air, left field, and well hit and deep. Back goes Blade. He's at the wall, leaps. It is gone. William Contreras is now homered in three straight games. And that home run gives him 12 RBIs in a three-game stretch. It also puts the Brewers up 8-5.
1: Well, they hit a three-run home run off of Jose Trevino last night, but this one hurts a lot more.
8: Yeah, last night's was the field goal.
1: I mean, he loves the first pitch. Everybody in baseball knows that, and he jumped all over that first pitch. The Singer lofted it up there in a very hittable spot. I still go back to the walk of Jake Bowers in this inning with two outs.
8: No question. Here's Garrett Mitchell. Line drive right back up the middle. That went between his glove and chest. That's in the center field for a hit. Boy, Singer just looks dazed out there on the mound right now.
1: Three-run home run will do that to
8: you.
1: Third hit. Followed up by a line drive that nearly takes your nose off.
8: Third hit of the game for Garrett Mitchell. That didn't hit him. A little limbo move to get out of the way of it. Sal Frelick swings and hits it on a couple of hops to Sal Stewart at first base. Plays it off of his chest right on top of the bag and gets the out. The 3-2 out run for the Brewers, all on one swing of the bat from William Contreras, put the Brewers back on top. It is 8-5 at the end of four on the Reds Radio Network.
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8: It has been a wild one so far between the Reds and Brewers here at American Family Field. And right now, the Brewers have the advantage. 8-5 is the Reds bat here in the fifth inning. Dane Meyers leading it off. Top of the order for the Reds. Meyers singled and scored in the third inning. Right-hander comes set and delivers the first pitch to Dane Meyers. And it's a strike called over the outside corner. Good fastball, 96 from Chad Patrick, who's still on after getting the last out of the fourth. Patrick pauses. Now he throws the 0-1. And it's in there for a called strike on the outside corner. It's nothing and two. Brady Singer, after that last inning came to a close with Graham Ashcraft warming up in the Reds' bullpen, went straight to Terry Francona. He hadn't even gone all the way down the steps yet. He just went into the dugout and straight to the manager and had a lengthy back and forth with Tito. Now, it wasn't one of those spirited, angry back and forths, and you can't help but wonder what it was about. One ball, two strikes on Myers. The pitch, breaking ball up under his chin, and Myers leans back out of the way of it. I can only imagine it was Singer pleading to stay in the game. That's the only thing I could imagine it being. Two balls, two strikes on Myers. Patrick sets and delivers the 2-2 pitch, and a swing and a miss and a cutter high and out of the zone, but Myers is down on strikes. There's one gone in the fifth.
1: Well, we both know Brady Singer, Tommy, and I guarantee you, I 100% agree with you. I bet the ranch on it. I'm not sure what Tito finally said to him or not, but it's nice to know if you're a manager that you've got pitchers that are willing to do that.
8: And it has not been a good start for Brady Singer. Make no mistake about it. He's given up 8 over 4 innings.
1: Walk 5.
8: And a lot of them have come home to score. The pitch is in there for a strike to Ellie. Nothing and one on De La Cruz. Three of the 5 walks have scored in this game. Ellie rips a line drive fair down the right field line, and that's in the corner. And extra bases. He's around first. He'll go motoring into second base and stop there with a one-out double, his second double tonight.
1: That ball was absolutely scalded. Now, if you like numbers, I'll tell you the number on the exit velocity, which is 117. Wow, that's way up there, but I mean, you talk about a line drive.
8: That ball didn't have time to cut foul or hook foul. Hit it too hard.
1: I mean,
8: woo, hit it through the break. He's down at second. A couple of extra bases for him tonight gives him 224 career extra base hits.
1: Boy, does he hit the ball hard.
8: He's now third on the Reds' all-time list for extra base hits by a switch hitter. Cutter misses outside for ball one to Sal Stewart. He's hitting everything right now on the nose. Just about every time he makes contact and puts the ball in play, he's hitting it in excess of 100 miles an hour. Patrick throws and misses way off the outside corner to Sal Stewart. It's a 2-ball, no strike count. Just barreling up more balls at a higher rate over last year by an improvement that exceeds anybody else in baseball.
1: I mean, it's almost impossible to get a fastball by him right now.
8: But you
1: go up and out of the zone.
8: But you still have to try, don't you, as a pitcher?
1: Yeah.
8: 2-0 is a strike on the outside corner. Otherwise, it's really hard to pitch.
1: Well, really, the way that hitters or pitchers are getting Ellie out when they do get him out is backdoor breaking balls, tricking him here and there below the zone. Doesn't chase a lot, but that's still the one pitch that he doesn't crush like a fastball.
8: 2-1. And a swing and a miss. Cutter away, moving like a slider, even the count of 2 balls and 2 strikes on Sal.
1: Yeah, Patrick loves that pitch. I mean, he throws that cutter to right-handers almost every other pitch.
8: Eight-five Brewers. Ellie's at second with one out. The 2-2 to Sal is low and away. Full count, 3 balls and 2 strikes. More action in the Milwaukee bullpen. A lefty getting loose. D.L. Hall. 3-2. In the air foul. Right side. We'll try it again. 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Patrick ready at the belt. 3-2. Swing and a miss. Got him with a high fastball and down on strike, Sal Stewart. Two gone in the fifth inning. Brings up Tyler Stevenson. Well, the Reds would love to get that run home from second base. No, it's not the tying run out there. But at least it's some sort of an answer for the 3 runs that the Brewers scored in the bottom of the fourth. Patrick turns it loose and It's a strike. Cutter on the inside corner.
1: Yeah, it's almost like you have to keep with the Brewers. They're going to continue to score, you get a feeling, right? So you just got to continue to stay within a swing or a man on, then a swing. Mm-hmm. And that would exactly do that. Make a three-run deficit into a two-run deficit with a base hit here.
8: The hole's on the right side of the infield with the second baseman playing up the middle. Bowers is off the bag quite a bit at first. Here's the 0-1. Stevenson fouls it away to the right side. We have seen the propensity of Stevenson to go the other way. Now, usually when he does, it's in the air.
1: Pretty nice combination of a couple of pitches for Chad Patrick, the right-hander. He struck out Stewart on a 97-mile-an-hour fastball, but he's got a cutter that looks like it's going to go right down the center and then cuts hard away from a right-handed hitter.
8: 0-2. Swing and a miss. Struck him out. That's the cutter. Down and away. And Patrick with a three-strikeout fifth. Red Strand Ellie down at second. Halfway through it at American Family Field. Brewers 8, Reds 5 on the Reds Radio Network.
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0: New pitcher coming on. It'll be Pierce Johnson jogging in from the Reds bullpen. All Brewers now. Brewers have opened up a 13-5 advantage. 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
5: Nothing goes with baseball like a hot dog. And nothing goes on your bun like Bar-S. America's number one selling hot dog. And the official 3-2-1 hot dog of the Cincinnati Reds.
0: That curveball fastball mix. First pitch to Sal Frelick is bounced foul down the first baseline. Nothing and one on Frelick. Johnson comes set. Reds have the infield in. One out in the inning. 0-1. On the outside corner, the backdoor breaking ball for a called strike, and it's 0-2 on Frelick.
6: Johnson's actually been throwing the ball pretty well. Had a rough time in June and July, but last 16 ball games, he's been really good.
0: Pause the belt and the old two pitch. Time called right as Johnson was starting into his delivery. Didn't like that. Understandably so. It is 13-5 in favor of the Brewers. It was the fourth inning last night. Tonight, the big inning is the fifth. Five and counting. Here's the 0-2 pitch to Sal Frelick. Backdoor hook stays off the outside corner. Of course, Johnson in there right now trying to stop the bleeding and keep it right at five. Reds now down by eight. The 1-2. Swing and a foul tip right at home plate off of either the catcher or the plate umpire. Gabe Morales tonight. Doug Eddings at first. Mike Malinsky's at second. Emil Jimenez around at third. One ball and two strikes here on Frelick. Frelick is hitless tonight, 0 for 3. He's grounded out a couple of times and flied out to center. Here's the 0-2 pitch to Frelick. Skies a pop up high into the air, shallow left. Ellie is out. Blade is in. It'll be Blade to make the catch. And the runners stay right where they are. Shallow fly to left is the second out of the inning. Let's pause for station identification on the Reds Radio Network.
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0: Cooper Pratt at the plate with runners at second and third and two men out. Pratt started this inning and now he takes up and in. Did he go, though, is the question. No. Started this inning by singling. And David Hamilton struck out. You thought, all right, well, get a ground ball, get out of the inning, work around the hit. That's not how it played out. Pitch fouled back off the mask of Stevenson. One ball and one strike on Pratt. Five runs have scored since then.

0: another Louisville's most interesting change this time. Tony Santion, age 29, comes into the ball game. 13-5 Brewers.
1: First pitch in for a strike. Now it's the bottom of the sixth. That's in there. Nothing and one on David Hamilton.
0: I knew he'd come around sooner or later.
1: Yeah, you're just lore. 0-1 on Hamilton. Rough night for the Reds again. Here's the 0-1 pitch. Swinging and a miss. The breaking ball down. It's been a series of rough ball games now for Cincinnati, going back to the Dodgers series. Two pitch, and it's popped into the air. Behind the mound, here comes Ellie. He will make the catch. And right between the mound and second base, Ellie puts it away to retire David Hamilton. And that's the first out of the sixth inning. Brings us to the answer to tonight's Reds Hall of Fame and Museum trivia question of the game. Question was, when the 1956 Reds tied what was then the major league record for home runs in a season, they needed some contributions from the pitchers. Pitch in there for a called strike. How many home runs were hit by Reds pitchers during the 1956 season? We said A7. Other options were B5, C2. Are we staying with A7?
0: I'm going to stay with A7 because I'm thinking that Nuxey probably hit five on his own.
1: Okay, let's see. C2.
0: Oh, my goodness.
1: Come on.
0: Rough year, Nuxey. Come on.
1: Here's the 0-1. Santion turns it loose, swinging a tap foul, third base side.
0: I think he had something like 16 home runs in his career.
1: Well, look it up. Check it out. Meanwhile, I'll tell you about it. Reds pitchers, more specifically a Reds pitcher, contributed two home runs to the record-tying total. Here's the 0-2 to Churio, and that's down and away. Future Reds Hall of Famer Joe Nuxall, the Reds franchise leader for career home runs hit by a pitcher, was responsible for both hit by the Reds staff that year in 1956. Yeah, so there you go. That's still pretty good trivia. Swinging a ground ball right side. Smothered at first by Sal behind the bag. Gives it up to Santion. Race to the bag, and Tony wins it. Just ahead of Churio, taking the feed from Sal Stewart. Nice play over at first base to get the out. Two down here in the sixth.
0: You know, when you practice PFP, known as pitcher's fielding practice, you don't usually do it at top speed. And Tony had no choice but to do it at top speed. Big burly right-hander beating out Churio down the line right through the tape.
1: Boom. It was close, too. Churio can move a little bit now. Piece of cake. Stephenson goes out to give him a little bit of a breather. How many career home runs did Nuxey have?
0: He had 15.
1: 15, okay.
0: And his high water mark was his early in his career, 1953, 54, and 55. He was an all-star in 55, by the way, and he had three each in those years.
1: Early in his career, so what was he, about 15, 16 then?
0: You know, he was 15 when he first came up, and then he was 23 when he made his next appearance.
1: Came back. That's the part that gets lost in translation a lot. The pitch swung on, fouled away by Bryce Terang down the left field line. Of course, the clock wasn't really much of a factor back then.
0: No.
1: 0-1 on Bryce Terang. Santion with a high set. Here's his 0-1. Terang takes upstairs.
0: So Nuxey, in his first year back, was 1952. He was 23. He batted .087. Then he got some batting tips, because the next year he batted .327.
1: Wow. Here's the 1-1. Down and in. That's a pretty big improvement.
2: I'll say.
1: Two balls and a strike on Terang. Well, maybe that's when he discovered liverwurst. Here's the 2-1 off the outside corner.
0: Absolute legend.
1: Isn't that what he would used to just crush? Liverwurst?
0: Liverwurst and onion.
1: Oh, gosh.
0: Raw.
1: Oh, he needed like an apple, wouldn't he? 3-1, swing and a miss, and a fastball upstairs.
0: And you wanted to give him plenty of space after that.
1: Oh, Here's 3-2, foul back.
0: You know, back in those days, you know, when I first ran into Nuxie as a broadcaster, it was in the early 90s, and we were allowed to eat with the players in the players' lounge after the ball game, and they'd have a spread out there, and he'd always go to that liverwurst, and they'd have some sliced onions just for Nuxie.
1: What, he pop garlic cloves to top it off like Tic Tacs?
0: No, he just down it. Get big hands the size of islands. He reach into that spread, grab some food.
1: 3-2 in the air and deep to left. But playable. Blade's back. He's under it. He's got it. Inning over. Reds retire the Brewers in order here in the sixth. 13-5 at the end of six. Chris has it when we come back for the seventh on the Reds Radio Network.
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0: Well, we go to the top of the seventh inning, and the Brewers are going to go to the bullpen one more time. It'll be a right-hander, 31-year-old right-hander that they recently acquired from the Colorado Rockies, and his name is Antonio Senzatella. Senzatella this year, 50 games overall, 10-5 record, 4.1 earned run average. And the burly right-hander delivers to the plate, and it is Key Brian Hayes takes the first pitch strike. Senzatella, the right-hander that pitches all the way from the first base side of the rubber and gets it right in and out of the hands of Hayes, and Hayes fouls it off for strike two. He had been a Colorado Rocky for a long time, Senzatella. He signed with the Rockies in 2011. Spent his entire professional career with them. Swung on now, hit hard by Hayes into the gap left field. And running down that left field line drive is Jackson Churio. And Hayes is the first out of the inning. He hit it well. He had Churio chase it all the way down into the left center field gap. It looked like extra bases. But the Brewers, one of the best defensive ball clubs in baseball, show you again why. That'll be Dane Myers. Myers knocks the dirt off his cleats, practices swing deep in the batter's box, and here comes Senzatella, the righty, with the first pitch. 13-5, Brewers, a swing and a foul back. So Senzatella spent 15 years with the Colorado Rockies. And the very first day that the Milwaukee Brewers got him, they put him in a ball game. Pitch misses outside, one ball, one strike. Myers awaits, very calm in the batter's box, lifts his leg, swing, and a miss on a breaking ball. Actually, that's a fastball down around the knees. And Senzatella still has the heat. That was with 98. Pitch is check swing at the plate, and he did not go. Things are very calm for Dane Myers in the batter's box until he begins to lift that left leg up, kind of a high step. And he does it that time, and the pitch hit the bottom of the bat, the knob of the bat right underneath his hands, and that's a strike foul. He wasn't even sure where that ball hit him at first.
1: And it wasn't really much of a risk of it hitting his hands because he's choked so much up on the bat.
0: So he's got a two-ball, two-strike count. There's one down here in the top of the seventh inning. 13-5, favor the Brewers. Swung on, popped up in the infield. Actually, shallow right field. Sal Frelick will come in to make that catch. Two down.
1: You know, Dane Myers would be a candidate to come in and pitch, perhaps, if you wanted to use a position player, because he used to pitch.
0: And that would be Ellie De La Cruz. I'm not sure if that would be a good profile, because he would probably want to come in and throw like he used to throw in college. And Ellie takes a pitch down and away, ball one.
1: And he has a pretty good arm.
0: Oh, yeah.
1: And I would imagine that the competitive juices would get flowing out there, and I don't think he could just lob it in there.
0: No. That pitch is down and in. Ellie dances out of the way, and it's 2-0.
1: I wouldn't mind for every team having an emergency pitcher that could actually pitch a little bit. I'm not saying to the point where they would get hurt, but enough to where it's not just slow pitch softball.
0: Pitches on the inside corner. Two balls and a strike to Ellie. Two down in the inning, 13-5. I kind of agree, but I'm not really sure. I know the Major League Baseball is taking a look at that. Swing and a miss. Pulled the string, it looked like. And Ellie was way out in front. Maybe just Ellie started that a little bit earlier. It was a fastball just off the plate.
1: Well, I like that Trevino goes out there and tries to mix in the knuckleball, change speeds a little bit. From slow to really, really slow.
0: He's had plenty of practice.
1: He might get more tonight.
0: Two balls and two strikes, two out. Ellie awaits, swing and a miss. Senzatella fires back-to-back fastballs right at the knees, right by Ellie De La Cruz, and it is a 1-2-3 Reds inning. Brewers come to bat, 13-5 the score here at American Family Field on the Reds Radio Network.
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0: corner. 3-2 on Cooper Pratt. And you better play fast, too, right?
1: And Joe ended up taking a cab out to the ball, to the golf course that day. And he didn't talk to Marty for 2 weeks.
0: Three balls, two strikes, count. Pagan comes set. Here's the payoff pitch. Swing and a miss. He struck him out. I would imagine that that silence was probably somewhat mutual, knowing Marty. End of eight, 13-9. Brewers lead the Reds on the Reds Radio Network.
2: Finally.
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0: Dismantled them in this game. Ellie 2-for-4 tonight. A couple of doubles for him. 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Abner Uribe fires home the first pitch now to De La Cruz after they get the pitch comm sorted. 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
0: First pitch to Sal Stewart. He was swinging for the downs of that triple-digit fastball. Came up empty, strike one. So
2: Stories around the league are brought to you by Sun Cruiser Vodka Iced Tea. Let the good times cruise. Taking a peek at the happenings around baseball today. Here's the 0-1. Fouled back. Now 0-2. Of course, the Brewers are trying to clinch the National League Central Division. The Cubs are trying to foil those plans, but the magic number will be down to 3 after the Brewers finish off the Reds tonight. Cubs beat the Pirates today 4-3. Uribe from the belt, home of the 0-2 pitch to Sal Stewart. Swing and a miss. Struck him out. Got him with a slider down. This copyrighted broadcast is presented by Authority of the Cincinnati Reds and may not be reproduced or retransmitted in any form. The accounts and descriptions of this game may not be disseminated without the express written consent of the Reds. This copyright reminder is provided by Dinsmore, the official legal counsel of the Reds. Now T.J. Friedl will hit for Will Benfield. First pitch to Friedl. Outside, ball one. Friedl not getting as many opportunities these days to hit. Now he gets a chance here to hit against Abner Uribe. He's running it up there around 100. Tough draw. The 1-0. Friedl takes off the outside corner. It's a two-ball, no strike count.
1: Tommy, I got to tell you, I am super impressed with this fan base that comes into this ball game. It is 13-9. I don't think, you know, more than 100 people have left.
2: Well, they like their fireworks.
1: I mean, it is. Well, that's the other part of it.
2: It's 2-0 off the outside corner.
1: So we have a chance to get out of here before the traffic. Is what you're saying.
2: Yep. There you go. Bingo. Okay. 3-0 on T.J. Friedl. Nobody on, two men are out.
1: A lot smarter than you look.
2: Side low. Nicest thing you've ever said to me. T.J. Friedl goes to first. Four-pitch walk to Friedl. Uribe wanted no part of T.J. Friedl there. With the man aboard, here's Eugenio Suarez. I don't know that either manager is going to feel real good about this ball game when it's over. Pat Murphy looks like he's agonizing over there in the Brewer dugout. Pitch to Suarez is a strike over the inside corner, knee high.
1: You know, Murphy is the kind of manager that continues to raise the bar for his players. Sometimes it's just not good enough just to win. You've got to win in the right way.
2: Suarez takes a slider in the dirt outside. It's a one ball, one strike count now at Eugenio Suarez. He definitely wants you to win the right way. Friedl at first. He's there with two outs. Here's Uribe with a 1-1 pitch to Suarez. Swinging and a miss. A breaking ball down and away. Now Suarez down on the count of all and two strikes. Padres beat the Giants today in San Francisco 7-6, the final in that game. One ball, two strikes. Here's the 1-2 pitch in the dirt outside, and somehow Contreras backhanded it. Diamondbacks are trailing the Rangers 6-2 in Arizona at the end of 6. Two balls, two strikes. Runner at first, two outs. Uribe, the pause of the belt. Here's his 2-2. Down and away, full count, 3-2. Another slider that got away from Uribe there. Under Uribe. Settles at the belt. 3-2 pitch. Swing, and there's a looper. Short left center. That's going to drop. A base hit. T.J. Friedl will go first to third. And the Reds will move the tying run out on deck as J.J. Blade makes his way to the plate. That base hit right there just silenced this American Family Field crowd. And it's a big one. First and third, two outs. Uribe from the belt throws. Suarez runs, and the pitch is in the dirt. Ball one. There's action now in the Brewer bullpen. There's some throwing. Brock Burke is just kind of throwing a plyo ball against the wall. The 1-0 ground ball foul, first base side. So the pitcher is heating up out in the Brewer pen. You better believe that Pat Murphy doesn't want to let this thing go too long. 13-9. Hits are even at 14 apiece. The walks are the difference. The 1-1 pitch. Uribe to Blade. Way high and outside. Two balls and a strike now on J.J. Blade. The Reds got back in this game with a four-run eighth inning. Second and third with two outs here in the ninth. And Uribe's home of the 2-1 to J.J. Blade. He misses up and away again with a fastball, and it's 3-1. Now they're really anxious here in the ballpark. Juan Brito's already homered once. Just missed a home run his last time up. He's waiting in the on-deck circle. Uribe's 3-1. And he pours a fastball at 98 right down the middle, full count. Three and two. Second and third, two outs. Uribe sets. They're on their feet. And here comes the payoff pitch to J.J. Blade. Check swing. He went. Blade is down on strikes. And that's all. Reds fall to the Brewers. Final score, 13-9. We're back to wrap it up right after this on the Reds Radio Network.
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4: Reds on the wrong side of the 13-9 final tonight here at American Family Field. The Reds did rally late, but the rallies came up short. Here's a look at the totals for Milwaukee. 13 runs, 14 hits, no errors, and 7 left for the Reds. 9 runs, 14 hits, an error, and 6 left. Winning pitchers, Chad Patrick, 9-4. Brady Singer drops to 6-14 with the loss. This game was played in 2 hours, 58 minutes, 41,167 looking on tonight in Milwaukee. Reds and Brewers wrap up the series tomorrow. More on that after this on the Reds Radio Network.
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14: 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A cigar carelessly tossed into the seats after a game the day before had smoldered.
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16: 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There it goes. A three-run go-ahead blast for Eugenio Suarez.
17: They're waving around Friedel. Up throwing Anthony. Throw to the plate, not in time. And the Reds walk it off at 11, 6-5.
13: The quest for October baseball is underway. 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
13: This is This Date in Reds Baseball with team historian Greg Rhodes.
14: Things got a little hot down at the old ballpark in Cincinnati this September 12th back in 1898. A cigar carelessly tossed into the seats after a game the day before had smoldered all night at the ballpark, and smoke began pouring out of the stands as the Reds held a workout on the field. Flames shot up through the grandstand seats. Several of the players grabbed buckets of water and rushed into the stands to put out the fire, certainly earning Fireman of the Year honors, an award that today honors relief pitchers. But on this day, Reds players more than qualified. The stand suffered minimal damage, but it was a hot time at the ballpark this September 12, 1898, this day in Reds baseball.
13: This date in Reds baseball is brought to you by the Cincinnati Reds Hall of Fame and Museum, presented by Dinsmore. Celebrating greatness, preserving history, providing inspiration.
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24: They're going to run away with it, so they didn't roll over and quit in this game either.
25: I think that's important. I mean, number one, you're taking all these at-bats and these ground balls and the work that you do every day. You do it for your teammates, number one. Then you do it for yourself, and then you do it because you're a professional. And you roll it all into one, and if you continue to play like that, you're going to win your share of ball games. But I think that everybody that saw the schedule at the very beginning of the year, realizing that they were going to have to play the Los Angeles Dodgers 7 times in 10 days, you're going to finish with the Brewers, you got the Atlanta Braves on the schedule. These are teams that have something to play for, and there's a reason why they're at the top of the standings, and I think the Reds found that out here in this series.
24: 13-9 Brewers over the Reds tonight in Milwaukee, Ed.
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20: You're listening to the Cincinnati Children's Postgame Show. I'm Dave Armbruster. Brewers over the Reds tonight, 13-9, the final score. Time to take a look at some other scores around Major League Baseball, brought to you by Starfire Automotive and Heavy Duty Lubricants and the Starfire Bullpen. We start in American League Cities, where the Tigers knocked off the Rockies, 11-7, the final score. The Mets put it on the Yankees today, 12-2, the final score. The Mets hit 6 home runs off Yankee pitching. The biggest blast came off the bat of Francisco Lindor.
2: And Lindor unloads one to right field. Ramos can only take a look. That ball sails out of here. A grand slam for Francisco Lindor. On the 5th anniversary of his 3 home run game against the Yankees, he's got a pair today, including a grand slam that breaks this game open. It's now 11-2 in the 8th.
20: And that's the call on Mets TV. The Blue Jays beat the Orioles tonight 7-3. There's playoff hopes kind of hanging there on the thread. They're a game under 500 at 74-75. The Red Sox beat the Royals 5-1. Willier Abreu broke a 1-1 tie in the 6th.
3: High drive center field. That's way back there. Carrying. It's going to be off the wall. That's going to score 2. Gasper is in. Rutschman is in. Abreu way back toward the triangle to make it 3-1.
20: And that's the call on Red Sox TV. The Twins over the Guardians tonight, 4-3. The Rays beat the Astros 3-2. They win game number 89, Tampa Bay does, and Ian Seymour struck out 10 for the Rays in that game. Top of the third inning, the Mariners have a 5-0 lead over the Sacramento A's. Looking at the standings in the American League, the Rays, they have clinched a playoff spot, but they still are trying to win the Eastern Division. They have a 4-game lead over the Yankees and an 8.5-game lead over Boston. The other two divisions is anybody's call. The White Sox lead the Guardians in the Central Division by just a game, but they've lost 4 in a row, and they're losing tonight. The Guardians are just 5-5 in their last 10 games. In the West, the Astros have a 2.5-game lead over the Texas Rangers, but the Astros have lost 2 in a row. The Rangers have lost 3 straight games. If the season ended today in the American League, the wild card teams look like this in the American League. It would be the Yankees, Boston Red Sox, and Cleveland Guardians. When we return, scores from National League cities. 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
16: 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There it goes. A 3-run go-ahead blast for A. Eugenio Suarez.
17: They're waving around Friedel. Up throwing Anthony. Throw to the plate, not in time. And the Reds walk it off at 11. 6-5.
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20: In the National League, your division leaders are the Brewers by a big margin, 9.5 game lead over the Cubs. They have 93 wins now. It's the Braves leading the East with a 5-game lead over Philadelphia. The Dodgers have a 10-game lead over the Padres. If the season ended right now, the three wild card teams in the National League would be the Cubs, the Phillies, and the San Diego Padres, with the D-backs a game behind. When we return, highlights from tonight's Reds loss to the Brewers. They fall 13-9, and you are listening to the Cincinnati Children's Postgame Show on the Reds Radio Network.
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22: Things got a little hot down at the old ballpark in Cincinnati this September 12th, back in 1898. A cigar carelessly tossed into the seats after a game the day before had smoldered all night at the ballpark, and smoke began pouring out of the stands as the Reds held a workout on the field. Flames shot up through the grandstand seats. Several of the players grabbed buckets of water and rushed into the stands to put out the fire. Certainly earning Fireman of the Year honors, an award that today honors relief pitchers. But on this day, Reds players more than qualified. The stand suffered minimal damage, but it was a hot time at the ballpark this September 12, 1898, this day in Reds baseball.
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6: 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Breaking ball in the air, left field, and well hit and deep. Back goes Blade. He's at the wall, leaps, it is gone. William Contreras is now homered in three straight games. And that home run gives him 12 RBIs in a three-game stretch.
3: 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Singer got the final out of the fourth, and his night was over, and it was not pretty. Four innings, eight hits, eight runs earned, five walks, five strikeouts, three home runs, 95 pitches, 56 of those four strikes. Graham Ashcraft took over for the Reds in the fifth. Things didn't get any better. He gave up a leadoff base hit to Cooper Pratt with one out. Jackson Churio and Bryce Terang both singled. That loaded the bases. Jake Bowers then drove two more runs home with a base hit to left field. Christian Yelich drove home Terang. That made it 11-5. Ashcraft then intentionally walked William Contreras to load the bases. Garrett Mitchell then drove Ashcraft from the ballgame.
6: Ashcraft readies. Here he comes. 2-2. And this ball's in the air to right field. Fairly well hit. Rodriguez back. He can't get it. That's over his head. It's going to one hop off the wall. Bowers is home. Here comes Yelich. Around to third base Contreras. The beat goes on for the Brewers here in the fifth inning. Still only one out. And the Brewers have scored five times. It is 13-5.
3: Cincinnati finally scored again in the top of the eighth off Kyle Harrison. Sal Stewart singled. He moved to third on a Tyler Stevenson double and then scored on a pass ball. That made it 13-6. A Eugenio Suarez singled to right field. Pinch runner Will Banfield scored. It made it 13-7. J.J. Blade then singled, and that was all for Harrison. Aaron Ashby came on to pitch for the Brewers, and the first batter he had to face was Juan Brito.
6: 1-2. And Brito does swing and hits a long fly ball deep left center field. It is off the wall. Played off the fence by Mitchell. Around third, Suarez coming home. He will score. It is 13-8.
3: And that was Juan Brito's third hit of this ball game. Hector Rodriguez then reached on an infield single. That loaded the bases. Another run scored when Key Brian Hayes hit into a double play. That made it 13-9. T.J. Friedl walked with two outs in the top of the ninth. That was followed by an A. Eugenio Suarez single, his third hit of the ball game. But J.J. Blade struck out to end the game. 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

0: middle title contender. Or in Notre Dame's case, play a team on the road. Go to Wisconsin. Go to Lambeau Field. Beat them before you want that distinction, before you feel that you should be given that distinction. Texas should be number one in the country on Sunday. Let's do one more. Josh is in Miami. Josh, got about a minute and change, but wanted to fit you in. What's your reaction to Ohio State blowing this game to Texas? Texas rallying.
1: I think Texas should have been in the playoffs last year, personally. I think they got jobbed out there a little bit. It was a great win for Arch. I mean, you got to go with somebody with the name Hollywood. Like, come on, man. Hollywood Smothers, that guy is a beast. Great football player. And I do have to represent my University of Miami Hurricanes, making the team not want to play the whole fourth quarter. Yo, we got to move up from seven. I don't want to hear it. We got to be top five.
0: For sure.
1: We haven't given up one touchdown on defense in two games and have over 100 and something points. Let's go. Let's throw up the U's. Let's get some more votes. I'm out.
0: Got a feeling that Miami is going to move up in the rankings over one team today. That team from Eugene, Oregon, isn't going to be ranked in front of the Miami Hurricanes tomorrow. So, got some good news. You're going to be moving off of that seven spot. Should feel pretty comfortable in saying that, unless they put A&M in front of you, which would be blatantly disrespectful if that were the case. Yes, Will Dalton, I did the thing where I had my notification sound on. Generally, that's you. Generally, you're the one that I hear the...
2: That is a me thing.
0: Notifications where you're being told that somebody threw six innings scoreless in a random Major League Baseball game or some random tennis update. So that's generally you. But I'll wear it in this instance since the entire nation heard it. Drake Toll's going to join us in about 20 minutes. But before we get to him, should we talk about Oregon? How far is too far in assessing their loss against Oklahoma State? That's next on Westwood One Sports Night.
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6: 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It appears by its own numbers, the U.S. government seems insolvent. 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
15: Veteran Reds fans fondly recall Old Crosley Field, the home of the Reds from 1912 to 1970. Many remember the intimacy and the casual atmosphere of the park. And one of the reasons it might have felt that way was that far too often there just weren't that many people in the stands. And on this date, September 13th, 1945, the club had one of its smallest crowds ever. The Reds were never in contention that year, finishing 37 games out of first. And with the end of World War II dominating the home front, few fans had time for the Reds. And on this September 13th against the visiting New York Giants, 281 fans showed up at Crosley Field. 281 in attendance. Now that's truly an intimate little affair. This date in Reds baseball.
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6: Veteran Reds fans finally recall Old Crosley Field, the home of the Reds from 1912 to 1970. Many remember the intimacy and the casual atmosphere of the park. And one of the reasons it might have felt that way was that far too often there just weren't that many people in the stands. And on this date, September 13, 1945, the club had one of its smallest crowds ever. The Reds were never in contention that year, finishing 37 games out of first. And with the end of World War II dominating the home front, few fans had time for the Reds. And on this September 13th against the visiting New York Giants, 281 fans showed up at Crosley Field. 281 in attendance. Now that's truly an intimate little affair. This date in Reds baseball.
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0: Swung on, crushed. High, deep, left field. There it goes. A three-run go-ahead blast for A. Eugenio Suarez.
1: They're waving around Friedel. Up throwing Anthony. Throw to the plate, not in time. And the Reds walk it off at 11, 6-5.
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8: 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Oh, high, deep, left field. There it goes. A three-run go-ahead blast for Eugenio Suarez.
9: 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Up throwing Anthony. 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And the Reds walk it off at 11, 6-5.
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6: Are those check cashing services really the villains they're often portrayed to be? InfoTrack's Roy Mackey talks with an urban policy expert, and what she says may surprise you. Roy?
7: Thanks, Chris. Our guest is Lisa Servan, a professor of urban policy at the New School in Manhattan, and she recently conducted a study of those check-cashing businesses that some people see as an alternative to banks and others see as taking advantage of poor neighborhoods. So how many Americans are using these check-cashing and payday loan businesses today?
8: A lot, actually. 8% of Americans have no bank account in poor neighborhoods like the South Bronx, more than 50%. And then there's a lot more people who have both bank accounts and still use check cashers and payday lenders.
7: So let's get into your research because you took an unusually hands-on approach.
8: Yeah, I did. I've worked in two places. I decided that the only way to really understand why people were using these businesses, given that there's so much criticism about the cost and other kinds of things, was to get as close as I could. So I worked as a teller in the South Bronx at a tech-cashing store for about 4 months. And I also worked in Oakland, California at a payday lender tech-casher for a couple of weeks. And I also staffed a hotline for people who were having trouble with payday loans. So that way I got really close to the customers.
7: As you were heading into this, what were your preconceived notions about check-cashing places?
8: You know, I think I've done work in poor communities and work on financial issues and how they affect the poor and working class for a long time. And without ever having used any of these services, I assume that they were bad because, you know, that's what was written in the press. And actually, most of what academic articles talked about how these folks actually took advantage of the poor. And it wasn't until I had a guy who ran a chain of check cashers, actually the place I ended up working, come to a class I was teaching to talk about it. And he made a very strong argument about why he thought that his business was really providing a need that wasn't being provided elsewhere in the community. And his argument made a lot of sense. So I kind of went back and I looked at the data, I looked at all the articles, and I realized that there was nobody else who was kind of down on the ground. And so it seemed to me that I had to investigate.
7: So you went in, worked in these businesses, and actually spoke to a lot of the customers. And what were their reasons for using these check-cashing services? Because you mentioned that some of them actually have bank accounts.
8: They do. There are a few different reasons. One important one is liquidity. What that means is that when you're living really close to the edge, you don't have a lot of money, a lot of margin for just keeping money lying around. People need the money that they can get as soon as they get it. One way that plays out, for example, is if you have a bank account and you get a check on payday, and you deposit that check, let's say, on Friday afternoon, you're not going to be able to access the money from that check until at least Monday, but probably a couple days after that. Many people don't know that the banks only take deposits on 5 days a week, but they take money out of your account 7 days a week. So, you know, Friday is particularly a bad day, you have to wait. And that's when many people get paid. Whereas if you go to the check casher, you're getting that money immediately. And many, many people need that money right away, whether it's to buy groceries or to pay employees or to pay the rent. So liquidity is really important. There's another piece of it, another reason, which has to do with trust and relationships. I was really kind of taken aback when I first went to the check casher and I saw how many people were regular customers, how many people actually knew the teller's name and vice versa. The tellers often could anticipate what a regular customer would need before they got to the window. And that really seemed to matter. And it certainly is not something that I experienced at my bank, but I did experience it as a kid. I remember going to the bank with my dad. And how he would chat with the teller, and that, you know, the teller would always give me a lollipop or something. It kind of felt like this community space, and it's a lot like that at the check casher now. And so it's not just a warm feeling, but oftentimes people from the community get help there, whether it's helping translate a letter from the government and they don't speak a lot of English, they speak Spanish, or there's some kind of mismatch between when they're getting their money and something that they owe, and the teller will work with their situation. So that kind of trust relationship is the second big reason. And then the third one, which may come as a surprise to a lot of people, is cost. One of the main critiques of check cashers is that they are expensive. And in New York State, which is where I did my research, you can charge 1.95% of the face value of the check to cash it. It's higher in some states, $1.50 to pay a bill, which is what a lot of people do also, different amounts of money to send money to another country. So it sounds like a lot to give up almost 2% of your hard-earned money, especially if you're low income. But so many of the people who I spoke with said that when they had a bank account, they ended up paying more. There were monthly service fees, checking accounts that were advertised as free, were not really free unless you had a minimum balance that most people couldn't afford to keep in the account. And the other piece, which is really linked to that piece about liquidity, was an inability to be able to time when money was coming in and out. So let's say you are depositing that paycheck into your bank account on Friday, and you also need to pay for the bills. Nobody was ever really sure when that check would clear and what would happen if they wrote a check and sent it to the people that they owed money and when those things would clear. So most of the people end up bouncing checks and paying $35, $38 in an overdraft fee once a month that was way more than the fees they paid as a check casher. Banks made $38 million last year in overdraft fees. That's a huge amount of money. So most people were doing it using them for very rational reasons.
9: Now, we should note that it is true that some of these companies have been guilty of genuinely predatory practices, confiscatory fees, and interest rates. And there have been some legitimate reasons that they've gotten a black eye in the past.
8: That's very true. I think, like any industry, there's a range of actors, or good actors and bad actors. Those accusations are probably levied more at payday lenders than check cashers. It's regulated by the state what you can charge for cashing a check and also what you can charge for a payday loan. Meaning one thing I would say is that almost any place that I've ever been, they're very transparent, which is another thing I think is the reason why people will pay to use them, because if you walk into a check casher and the fees are displayed in big signs with big font, same with a lender, the APR and the actual dollar amount is displayed in really big type. But you're right, many people will say that it is taking advantage of a situation that someone is in to charge them what they charge. So the payday lender I worked with was in California, where you can charge $15 per hundred for a loan. The highest loan you can get is $300. So what that meant is somebody said, I'd like a $300 loan, we would give them $255, so they're paying that fee up front. And then, you know, that's a high price for that money. I think the word predatory is tough. It's a loaded word anyway. People really know what they're paying, but the problem is that what often happens is that they never get back on track. So many of the people I talked to, say when I was working on the hotline, had to take out a payday loan. They felt it was their only option because they had some kind of unexpected expense, like their car broke down. And if they didn't have their car, they couldn't get to work. And if they couldn't get to work, they'd lose their job. So they made what seems like a rational decision to take out the loan to get their car fixed. But when the next payday rolled around and that loan was due, they couldn't give up that much of their paycheck because they were living paycheck to paycheck. And they never got a bump in income that would compensate for that bump in expenses from the car. So they pay back the loan and then take another one out right away. So another $45, let's say, to get up to $255. That's one of the problems. The other thing is that, yeah, there were certainly people who called the hotline who had been harassed over the phone. You know, I had people calling them, threatening them to sue them, telling them they had to pay back, maybe calling their employers in a way that they didn't think was right. So the place that I worked in Oakland had me read the regulations around the debt collection practices, and we didn't kind of abuse those or violate those at all. But certainly those practices are being violated in some places, as well as being violated. So it's a question of, should the laws be tougher? Should we do more to enforce the regulations that already exist, which I think we absolutely should? And frankly, I think one of the bigger problems is that people just aren't making enough money to make it. So while we have these businesses that are kind of serving a need for people that are in trouble in some way, you work a minimum wage job or even more than a minimum wage job and you don't have enough money to pay for your expenses from month to month and then certainly not for that unexpected medical bill or car repair.
9: Policymakers and legislators have worked for years to try to get consumers to open bank accounts rather than going to these businesses. What are your thoughts on that, given the research that you've done?
8: You know, I think right now the way banks currently operate, they're not the best choice for people. The one big reason, which I completely sympathize with, in terms of why check cashers may not be the best businesses, is that they don't provide a way for people to save. And we all know, and I agree with this from a lot of research, that you need to be able to save in order to accumulate assets, to pay for education, buy a home, in order to get out of poverty. And that's definitely true. What I found, though, also was that in the South Bronx, for example, where I work, 75% of the households had no discretionary income. So for the 25% of people who do have some discretionary income, they should absolutely be using banks and being taught how to save. I'm worried about the 75% who don't have any assets, any discretionary income, and pushing them into getting a bank account when it's not serving their needs and when it's actually more expensive for them. And so it's hard to argue for moving people to banks when it doesn't serve their best interest.
9: Lisa Servon, professor of urban policy at the New School in Manhattan. Thank you very much for joining us on InfoTrack.
8: Thank you so much.
9: And for InfoTrack, I'm Roy Mack.
10: 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That story coming up.
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17: A new research study shows that rental housing costs have jumped in the past decade, putting the squeeze on millions of Americans. Here to discuss this is Dan McHugh, research manager for the Harvard Joint Center for Housing Studies. The numbers really tell the tale here, and your study showed some dramatic changes over the past decade. How much have rental costs increased?
18: Well, according to our measures, you know, since 2000, rental costs have increased 6%, which doesn't sound like much. But when you compare that to the drop that we've seen in renter incomes, it's really added up to increasing affordability concerns.
17: Your study showed that the demand for rental housing has increased as well. Tell us about that.
18: Yeah, well, kind of the flip side of the fallout from the housing crisis across the Great Recession, where we saw a drop in home ownership rates. Well, the flip side of the drop in home ownership rates has been an increase in rentership, and so renting has increased from about 31% of all households at the peak of the market in 2004 all the way up to 35%. So it's more than a third of all households are renters.
17: Another finding is that there's been a big increase in the percentage of income that people are paying for rent.
18: Correct. The standard guideline for affordable housing and threshold, if you will, is whether or not your housing takes up more than 30% of your income. We found in this report that only half of all renters meet that threshold, so the other half of all renters are living unaffordably according to a common measure.
17: And how much is this up from 10 years ago? It's up quite a bit, isn't it?
18: It's up pretty significantly. People didn't always pay this much for rent. We can go back even further through the decades. You know, back in the 1960s, one of our earlier markings, only about one out of every four renters paid more than 30% of their income on housing costs. So now it's up to half. You know, back then, we look at even more extreme rental cost burdens of people who are stuck paying more than half of their incomes on their rents. And we have a quarter of all households doing that, so that's a pretty high number.
17: We're talking on InfoTrack with Dan McHugh, who's research manager for the Harvard Joint Center for Housing Studies, talking about a new study. Dan, I guess going back to Economics 101 and supply and demand, isn't this situation really to be expected since the demand for rental properties is up, that prices should rise?
18: That's correct. The demand for rental housing has indeed gone up. There's been over 1.25 million new renters per year over the past 3 years. So that's a pretty significant increase in people looking for rental homes. On the other hand, in terms of supply, the rental supply has not been increasing nearly as fast. Rental production is still below levels it saw over the 2000s, and a lot of renters are looking for a place to live, especially an affordable place. And increasingly, an affordable rental home is harder and harder to find.
17: For those in the lower rungs of income, the extremely low-income renters, as you put it, what's the situation for them? It's a tough situation, isn't it?
18: It sure is. You know, extremely low renters, the definition we use are those making under 30% of the area median. And nationwide, there's about 12 million of them, so it's not a small number. And we found that for every 100 extremely low-income renters, there were only 30 rental units that were affordable and available to them. Others were just either too high of rent, or there are also cases where lower rent units were being rented by higher income renters, you know, taking it out of their hands. But still, the challenge of housing someone with such low incomes at the extreme level, it's barely enough to cover operating costs for landlords. And in some cases, we see that, you know, utility costs alone take up 15% of a renter's income. When 15% of your income is just going to your utility bills, it's hard to have enough money left over for rent and for all the other necessities.
17: Looking into the future, do you see this situation stabilizing as more private companies build rental units due to this demand?
18: I think somewhat. I think it has accelerated over the past few years, meaning, you know, the number of renters and the demand for renters. I think that will settle down. I think renter growth will settle down. Rental production will continue to add units onto the market. But I do think the challenges remain. The challenges have been creeping up over the decades, simply because it's difficult to produce new housing with rents low enough to be affordable to lowest-income renters without some sort of subsidy or some sort of help for these renters.
17: And what is the situation with subsidized housing? Is the government expanding that at all, or is that pretty much stagnant at this point?
18: The numbers show that they're trying to expand it. In some cases, funding has increased. It's struggling to increase. It's struggling to keep up with a very fast pace of growth among low-income renters.
17: Dan, is there any disparity in these numbers between urban areas and more rural areas in the United States, or does the pattern pretty much hold across the board?
18: The pattern holds across the board. I think rental challenges are more prolific in urban areas. There's a lot more renting skews towards urban areas, but it's an issue felt all across the country. In our report, we point to other research that has shown, you know, there's no county in the country where a household earning the minimum wage could afford a modest two-bedroom apartment at the local rents. So it's amazing to me in doing this report how throughout the recession, rents kept going up and up and up. When the headlines were saying how housing affordability, you know, is growing and home prices are coming down, making things more affordable, that really wasn't the case at all for the rental market, where a large share of American households are living.
17: Dan McHugh, research manager for the Harvard Joint Center for Housing Studies. Dan, thanks so much for joining us on InfoTrack.
18: Oh, thank you very much.
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19: Women ask why they can't find nice men. But one expert says patterns of behavior and modern dating trends might be the real problem. With more, here's InfoTrack's Tara McCall. Tara?
20: Thanks, Chris. Ladies, are relationship patterns keeping you from finding Mr. Right? Despite the truism, Dr. Debbie Maggott says that all the good ones aren't taken. Dr. Debbie, why do people tend to fall into the same patterns when dating? Always getting involved with an unavailable person or a manipulative person.
21: Well, here's the thing. None of us can bypass this, and this is even true for people who get married and don't have trouble in relationships. Everything comes from our childhood. Everything is part of our backstory. What was our parents' relationship like? How did we get along with our parents? And so we all have a set of blueprints in us. And the problem in the single population, and I call them the dissatisfied singles, is that there's something unknowingly sabotaging their ability to get connected to men who are available.
20: So a woman, say, that had a quote-unquote special relationship with her father, she was daddy's little princess, yes, is going to have difficulties relating to that relationship with any man she encounters?
21: Well, here's how it works. we all aspire to have really close relationships with a father, let's say for the girl, that is a little girl. But sometimes there's an over-closeness or an over-dependence on, and sometimes it's actually in the way of being available with yourself. People don't want to leave.
20: What about women who are so immersed in their careers or claim to be so, or their families, that they really don't have time for dating?
21: Yeah, that's a big red herring, you know. And I, the red herring is the legitimate excuses, the family reasons, because for every queer-oriented person, there's 10 of them out there that have happy relationships. You know, one is not in lieu of the other. You know, we get to have both. So, you know, I think what happens for a lot of women is instead of admitting that they're really feeling sad or in pain about the fact that they don't have a relationship, or they don't want to admit that maybe there is part of them that's sabotaging, they can come up with a lot of good excuses.
20: But that keeps them alone. So I'm trying to help people get rid of the red herrings and get rid of these excuses and really start looking at what they're the constant in their love life. So if we keep going wrong and we all know our patterns, then we need to start taking a look at what we're doing to sabotage it instead of blaming it on other things. Single women, let's just say of a certain age, it seems to have less of an availability of dating pool. The conventional wisdom is that men their age are only looking for younger women. Is that something you found to be true?
21: I don't find it to be true. I understand, you know, there are lots of studies, but I think that's another red herring. Listen, you probably know these women too. There are some women who keep finding love. They'll get married, it doesn't work out, they'll get divorced, they'll get married again very quickly. Even widowed people get married again. And then there's this whole pool of single people who never can get it right. So I think it's really yet another excuse to not look at how come I can't seem to find someone, but my 42-year-old counterpart can. I do think it's an excuse. It's all red herring.
20: And I know you write about changing behavior, even if it hurts to do it, and you have to pretend that things are other than what they are.
21: The act of death, yeah. You know what? We all are in a comfort zone. Even if it doesn't really feel good, it's safe. You know, we're very fear-based. So we stick to the same old, because it's a lot safer than a change. So I tell people, act as if you make one new change today, some old feelings will surface, self-awareness works more quickly so we can figure out what's going on. And if you take one new step, things start to change. Even if it feels bad, even if it feels frightening. Because if you don't take a new step, then you're in the same pattern for the rest of your life and it's not working so well for people.
20: We've been talking with Dr. Debbie Magids, author of All the Good Ones Aren't Taken. Thank you so much for being with us today on InfoTrack.
21: Thank you so much for having me.
20: I'm Tara McCall for InfoTrack.
1: 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Our announcer is Charlie Van Dyke. InfoTrack's executive producer is Randy Meyer. And I'm Chris Whitting. 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
2: You're going to get the best version of Jaylen Waddle that we've seen. This is a guy, too, that's a very efficient receiver. Since 2022, he's averaging 15 yards a catch. That's third best in the National Football League in that stretch. But one thing, too, that hurt Jaylen Waddle was when Tyreek Hill wasn't healthy, right? Tyreek Hill hasn't been very healthy the last couple of years, and you saw Jaylen Waddle's receptions per game go down, receiving yards per game go down significantly, receiving touchdowns go down, 100-yard games down significantly. Jaylen Waddle's maximized when there's somebody else on the other side that's taken the attention of the defense, right? If Jaylen Waddle's the primary focus of your passing game, defenses have been able to kind of keep him in check. At least that was the case in Miami. So this is quite the mutually beneficial you know, acquisition for Bo Nix and Jalen Waddle. Waddle doesn't have to carry the burden of being the number one threat on offense. Bo Nix doesn't have to kind of dig deeper into that wide receiver depth room. Bo Nix is going to be better because of this. I think that's a big duh thing. Anytime you give a quarterback an extra weapon, a talented wide receiver, you're going to get better. Your quarterback is going to get better. It should make life for that offense and for him significantly easier, right? This pairing between Nix and Waddle can truly, if it becomes a mutualistic relationship, then this team can win the AFC. I'm picking the Broncos to win the AFC because I am buying into what Jalen Waddle can bring, right? The stress that he can help put on other defenses paired with Cortland Sutton. I'm still a big believer in Sutton, and it makes guys like Marvin Mims not have to be a legit number two receiver. It puts them in better situations. I like some of the other receivers that the Broncos have, but having a star combo like that changes the dynamic of things. And of course, their offensive line's so good, they'll be able to run the ball with whoever is running, whether it is RJ Harvey or Jonah Coleman or J.K. Dobbins. They're going to be able to run the ball exceptionally well because of that offensive line. And we all know what the Broncos defense is. The Broncos defense is absolutely nasty. It's one of the best units in football. Pat Surtain, maybe the best corner in football. Nick Benito, one of the best overall defensive players in the sport. What this does is kind of makes you play better complementary football, right? If Nix gets more margin for error from an accuracy standpoint because Waddle is forcing defenses to have to play them differently, then they take advantage of that great offensive line plus the running game. It makes me feel like this makes the Broncos maybe the most complete team in the AFC. I pick them to win the AFC because I feel like I have fewer questions about the Denver Broncos than I do other teams in the AFC. My concerns that I would have with the Broncos maybe aren't as glaring as they are with a team like the Bills, right? Closing championship window, rookie head coach who's never been a head coach at any level in football in his career, or even the Baltimore Ravens, right? Kind of a similar situation there. Those to me are most more glaring issues or concerns that would keep me from maybe picking them. The Broncos do feel like, despite maybe potential one-score game regression and a harder schedule, I still feel like that's a roster that I just have fewer questions about, and a lot of that is the addition of Jalen Waddle. If this all works the way it's supposed to in theory, that offseason addition can put the Broncos over the hump that might have kept them from winning the AFC last season. I'm incredibly intrigued with that. But flipping it on the other side, too, with the Kansas City Chiefs, the addition of Kenneth Walker is supposed to provide Patrick Mahomes was something that he's never had before, right? With Jalen Waddle, it's adding to a room that's already really talented and offense that's clicking really well. The Chiefs have struggled offensively the last few years, especially last year. And if you even think back on the best teams that Patrick Mahomes has been on with the Kansas City Chiefs and the best offenses, like when they had Tyreek Hill along with Travis Kelce, they still didn't have a Kenneth Walker. And what a Kenneth Walker is and represents for this team is a guy that's had over 1,000 yards in a season. Patrick Mahomes has never had a Chiefs teammate record 1,000-plus rushing yards in a season as a starter. Almost hard to believe, right? That his offenses of his that were that successful didn't have a bell cow back that was picking up 1K in a season. This year, he's got that. The most he had was Isaiah Pacheco. In 2023, rushed for 935. So he got close, but not quite that 1K status. And last year, too, Mahomes had to set a career high with 422 rushing yards. You don't want to have to make him do that. You don't want, especially coming off of an ACL injury and the surgery that he had, you don't want Patrick Mahomes to have to be scrambling around. You need him back there in the pocket, picking people apart, having a clean pocket, and being able to just rely on handing the ball off to Kenneth Walker and letting Kenneth Walker make that magic a little bit. Because Kenneth Walker's an incredibly efficient running back. I think that was the thing last year that I loved with him with Seattle is he didn't have to carry the ball a ton because it was a split backfield between him and Zach Charbonnet. Really, at no point in Kenneth Walker's career has he been a traditional, this guy gets 65-70% of the carries because him and Charbonnet would split a lot. For people that play fantasy football and that had him or Charbonnet on the roster, that was something that you kind of dealt with on a week-in, week-out basis, was who's going to get a lion's share of those carries or red zone carries. But Kenneth Walker is bringing something here that they just haven't had. And I think they're going to rely on him a lot. With the lack of mileage on Kenneth Walker's legs, the same way maybe another running back at this stage in their career wouldn't have, I can bank on them relying on him a lot to get a lot of 20-plus carry games, something that didn't happen frequently with Seattle. So that's where this Chiefs team is different. If you're trying to ask what's going to be different about this year's Chiefs team compared to last year's, which did fall on its face, which lost a lot of one-score games, and looked really like a shell of itself, a shell of the Chiefs dynasty that we kind of grew to know over the course of this past decade, this is it. And like the Broncos, the Chiefs do have a reliable defense. I don't think it's as complete as Denver's defense, but it's a strong defensive line with a defensive coordinator, Steve Spagnuolo, who is one of the best to ever do it. I'm telling you, there's my favorite thing about watching any Chiefs game is watching the defense and how they disguise their blitzes before the snap. I think Steve Spagnuolo has been maybe the best in the National Football League at duping quarterbacks. He's been duping quarterbacks for 20-plus years now. I don't think he just lost that ability to dupe an opposing team's quarterback. He's not in a position where it feels like the game has passed him by. And the defense has fueled this franchise the last few years because despite having one of the best quarterbacks to ever do it in Mahomes, that offense has been pedestrian. And they didn't do anywhere near enough to me in the wide receiver room to make me feel like the passing game is just going to become its old explosive self overnight, right? They need a hell of a lot more from Xavier Worthy and Rashee Rice. If those are the two guys you're going to be banking on, you need more than what you got last season. Yes, Rashee Rice only played in 8 games. 53 catches, 571 yards. You need him to play all of the games, right? And you need him to be a guy that's flirting with a 1,000-yard season. And Xavier Worthy, you know, in his games last year, 532 yards. You need more from both of those guys. You need them to stay healthy, and you need them to be field stretchers. Tyreek Hill ain't walking through that door for the Kansas City Chiefs, and that's maybe been the biggest problem. Is what the Chiefs looked like aesthetically when Tyreek Hill left. Yes, they were still able to win 2 Super Bowls without him, right? So let's not get it totally mixed up. That defense has helped a lot, and the Chiefs were able to adjust, and Travis Kelce was still in prime years, so the offense wasn't completely dysfunctional. But you need a field stretcher, and they need Rashee Rice and Xavier Worthy to be that field stretcher, but maybe you don't give them the opportunity if you can't run the ball to begin with. If teams don't have to take your run game seriously, then maybe they can drop back in coverage and just keep all the action ahead of them. And that's where Kenneth Walker is going to make that impact too. It's not just giving the Chiefs a good running game, but maybe that good running game changes how defenses play them, because teams have been playing the Chiefs the same way defensively for the last couple of years. The reason we see so much too high coverages in the NFL now is because of what Pat Mahomes and Tyreek Hill did to the entire league. So if you can force that action back into the box and get those good matchups on the outside, and Xavier Worthy and Rashee Rice do stay healthy and productive, then maybe you can see numbers that are more reflective of what we imagined the Chiefs being a few years ago when they were winning back-to-back Super Bowls or going to the AFC Championship game for, what, 7 straight years? You'll see more of that. And Kenneth Walker can certainly help get them to that point. One thing I did find really interesting, though, is Patrick Mahomes maybe banking on this as well. This is back in July, right? What you're about to hear was back in July. I want you to just listen to a response from a question about Patrick Mahomes' physical abilities after his injury recovery, and just take a good listen here to who he mentions as his own personal failsafe.
0: I plan to be able to do everything I did before. I've been moving around and doing that stuff, but I'm going to obviously try to take care of myself a little bit better than I did last season. I think I ran a little bit too much last season in general, so I'll try to be better with that. And then if it, all else fails, just give it to K-9 and let him just go out there and work.
2: If all else fails, just give it to K-9 and let him go to work. K-9 being Kenneth Walker, right? I think Patrick Mahomes is pretty excited to have a rusher with Kenneth Walker's abilities behind an offensive line that I think can get the job done, right? It's such a symbiotic relationship, you know, between, you know, offensive line and running back. If the offensive line doesn't block, the running back's not going to have the same numbers. I think this offensive line is competent enough and good enough to be able to get the best out of Kenneth Walker. And if they're able to get a 1K season from Kenneth Walker, then you're looking at an offense that is going to kind of rejuvenate itself a little bit. It's less stress on Travis Kelce, and maybe it allows for more favorable matchups for your wide receivers. The Chiefs' offense will only go as far as Kenneth Walker's abilities to actually continuously move the chains and take that pressure off Patrick Mahomes will be. That's why when I look at this matchup between the Broncos and the Chiefs, they're very similar in a way of their one big offseason addition on their offense is going to be what defines their season. How those players fill in those roles can determine whether or not they win the AFC West or become an odd team out and miss the playoffs. And for the Kansas City Chiefs, that would be 2 years in a row they missed the playoffs. And for the Denver Broncos, that would mean falling from AFC Championship game participant back outside of the playoff picture. May seem like I'm oversimplifying a complex game, but Jalen Waddle and Kenneth Walker, because of that, make them two of the most important players in the National Football League. On the other side, I think we're all overreacting to one contender's season opening loss, but we're seriously underestimating another team's season opening loss. I'll explain why next as you listen to NFL Sunday Mornings with Elijah Campbell here on Westwood One Sports and the Westwood One Sports app.
6: Monday Night Football. Chiefs, Broncos, a legendary rivalry with historic ramifications. These two teams combined have won the AFC West the last 16 consecutive seasons. Who will take the lead this season? Chiefs and Broncos, tomorrow night, 8:15 Eastern, on the Westwood One Sports app.
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6: Veteran Reds fans fondly recall Old Crosley Field, the home of the Reds from 1912 to 1970. Many remember the intimacy and the casual atmosphere of the park. And one of the reasons it might have felt that way was that far too often there just weren't that many people in the stands. And on this date, September 13, 1945, the club had one of its smallest crowds ever. The Reds were never in contention that year, finishing 37 games out of first. And with the end of World War II dominating the home front, few fans had time for the Reds. And on this September 13th against the visiting New York Giants, 281 fans showed up at Crosley Field. 281 in attendance. Now that's truly an intimate little affair. This date in Reds baseball.
2: This date in Reds baseball is brought to you by the Cincinnati Reds Hall of Fame and Museum, presented by

the Tampa Bay Buccaneers have started seasons off hot recently, with Baker Mayfield being their quarterback. The Cincinnati Bengals, on the other hand, have started seasons off pretty poor with somebody like Joe Burrow as their quarterback. It's strange, but that's a trend that's going to get completely upended today when the Bengals pick up a big season opening win. I'm Elijah Campbell. You're listening to NFL Sunday Morning with Elijah Campbell here on Westwood One Sports and the Westwood One Sports app. My man Andrew's out in Los Angeles running the show on the soundboard at Station Control. And you can always call in 310-840-4910. That's the phone number. And you can always tweet at me at E_Campbell3 on Twitter. I always like to respond and talk ball with folks on there. But starting the season out, we'll lay out the trends, right? People love talking about trends when it comes to week ones, right? If you listen to any gambling show or any type of game preview, people will like to point out the trends. So-and-so's bad in prime time. So-and-so is...

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18: The wait is over. NFL is officially back. We have week one. I know we're a couple games into week one already, but the first official Sunday of week one is here. You are listening to BetMGM Game Day on Westwood One Sports. I'm Clay Constable. Wow, Clay, it is week one already. I'm Kate Constable, alongside former tight end Clay Harbor. Chris Mack is going to join us. He's going to co-host with us throughout the season, but he's on the IR right now. So Clay and I are handling the chaos of week one today. And geez, there's chaos already on this show. We're here with you for the next 3 hours. We'll break down the biggest games of the day. We will track our bets all season long. We'll give out some of our favorite picks towards the end of the show. We'll put some season long predictions out there to keep track and keep ourselves accountable with those as well. You can watch us live on YouTube. Just search BetMGM Tonight. Hit that subscribe button. 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Week one, we're here. Clay, how you doing?
9: Well, I'm great. There's nothing like week one football. You know, being a former player, just coming out, everybody's got – This feeling like it's a new season. You got a chance. You can come out and win. And I think we're going to separate some pretenders from contenders early. And there's a lot of really cool storylines in week one. And I am just excited to get this thing going. Kate, football's back. It's here. Long wait is over. Well, football Sunday. You know, we've had a couple of games, but now we get the full dish. The appetizer's over. We get the full dish of games today. And I know me and you are going to be talking a lot about those games.
18: Yes, we are. Plenty to talk about throughout those. We'll

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8: It was a long off season, but we've made it. Week one of the NFL season is officially here. Clay and I breaking down. Yeah, Clay, give a little round of applause there. Here we go. We're breaking down every game on the slate today. There are quite a few and some great matchups. We're going to dive into Bills and Texans here in a second. We also have Packers and Vikings, a little NFC North divisional action. A reminder, you can watch the show on YouTube, search BetMGM Tonight. You can also call in or text any thoughts you have on the conversations we're having, or if you have any just other random thoughts on games we haven't talked about and want to call or text in, you can do that. 310-840-4910. We have a caller, Mike in Virginia. He is on the line now. Mike, we appreciate you calling in. What do you want to talk about here?
9: Good morning. First time tuning in. I'm a longtime Jets fan, Mets fan. Okay. I've seen it all in my 72 years. Yeah. So let's see how the green and white Jets do. They trained at Hofstra with Joe Willie Namath. I grew up in Long Island. And, let's see what happens. A roll of dice. Even at the Cowboys, I call it New Jersey. The only really New York NFL team are the Buffalo Bills. Because they're on the other side of the river, the Jets, you know, and the Giants. But, yeah, the great show. You got some mojo. And I got to tell you this. I knew five people who passed away at 9/11. I volunteered 3 weeks later in the city, a day that I will never forget, and the people I met. Oh, yeah. Oh, yeah. So keep the sports a shining light, and you got the good vibe. Where are my drumsticks? I was a drummer, too.
8: Well, Mike, we appreciate you calling in. And thank you for volunteering during that time. And sports is a great, great thing that brings people together. So even though the country dealing with some rough times 25 years later, still sports is kind of the equalizer, common denominator for a lot of people. And it sounds like it has been for you. Unfortunately, I'm sorry you've been a Jets and Mets fan for a long time. We'll see how the Jets look in Tennessee today, Clay. I actually think the Jets have a chance to win that game. I don't like what we saw from Tennessee and Cam Ward in the off.

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16: 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And on this

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13: 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It appears by its own numbers, the U.S. government seems insolvent. It's reported that the Treasury shows about $6 trillion in assets and over $47 trillion in liabilities. Add it all up, and it looks like the U.S. owes more than $130 trillion it doesn't have. 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
1: Hey, very delightful good afternoon to you, and welcome once again out to American Family Field in Milwaukee. Today, it's the wrap-up of this three-game series between the Reds and the Brewers. Reds are trying to end this road trip on a high note by finishing, avoiding a series sweep here in Milwaukee. To do it, it'll be the two-headed monster of Chase Burns and Brandon Williamson on the mound against Brewer lefty Robert Gasser. It's been a tough series so far. See if the Reds can reverse their fortunes inside today. It's a little rainy outside in Milwaukee this afternoon, so the roof is closed, and we are all enclosed here at American Family Field. The Reds and Brewers come your way shortly, but right now, here's Yid with today's pregame show. Yid?
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2: 9 home runs, 178 RBIs, and he stole 110 bases with Cincinnati. Lance McAllister had a chance to talk with Stubbs about his time with the club.
8: Take us back to 2010. You're part of that team, and Jay hits the clenching home run. And what did it mean to be a part of a team that brought playoff baseball back to this town for the first time in 15 years?
3: Well, it was so much fun and still so memorable to me. Obviously, Cincinnati is such a storied baseball town, and the fan base at that time had been so starved for a winning team. You know, it had been, I think, 15 or so years since they had won a division. And that year, we were neck and neck with the Cardinals up until the very end. And the home run that Jay hit, I still remember it like it was yesterday. It's one of the most memorable times throughout my career. And being able to celebrate with the city for the wee hours of that night was a lot of fun.
8: Take me to 2012. You're on a team that wins 97 games. You guys were so good that year. Drew, is that the best team you played on in your 9 years in the major leagues?
3: I would have to say yes. I was talking to somebody from San Francisco not long ago, and for whatever reason that year, in that five-game series that we played the Giants, you know, typically you've got a 2-2-1 with the higher-seeded team getting two games at first at home and then the fifth game at home. But we had to go to San Francisco for the first two, And we won both of those games, even with Johnny Cueto going down with an injury. And I remember on the plane flight coming home, we had all this momentum. I personally felt like that was our chance. That was my personal chance as a player to win the World Series. And we lost kind of a nail biter in game three, got blown out in game four, and then we're right in it in game five until Buster Posey hit the grand slam in the fifth or sixth inning to kind of widen that gap in the game. But, man, it was just such a gut-wrenching defeat. We had all the pieces in place. I know that, you know, every team across sports can always say, well, if so-and-so would have happened differently, what if? And there's a lot of what ifs, but that was just a lot of fun being part of a great team and you know, still stay in touch with some of those guys years later.
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2: The Reds wind up their six-game road trip today in Milwaukee as they take on the Brewers, and you are listening to the Cincinnati Reds pregame show. I'm Dave Armbruster. After today's game, the Reds head back to Cincinnati where they begin the final homestand of this 2026 baseball season tomorrow night against the LA Dodgers. That is a four-game series. The Cubs are in town next weekend. Time for Fox 19 Now's Red Hot Take. 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
16: It happens fast. One minute you're winning Rookie of the Year, the next you're a poster on the wall that nobody wants anymore. My youngest child was the biggest fan of Jonathan India. Any poster or sticker I took home from work with Jonathan India's face on it went straight to her wall. Bobbleheads, whatever, she wanted all of it. That was a few years ago, of course. Just the other day, she was cleaning out her room and all the posters and stickers were going into the trash. Time to move on, I guess. Sports are fleeting, man. They really are. The highest of highs can last for a moment, sometimes just a year. Then everything changes. Sal Stewart is on track to win Rookie of the Year. But this one feels different. The kind of different that keeps the posters on the walls in Cincinnati, the bobbleheads on shelves, the kind of player with staying power. Look, it's up to Sal going forward. If he's the kind of player I think he is, He could be a poster child for years to come in Cincinnati. I am Jeremy Rao with Fox 19 Now Sports.
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2: The Cincinnati Reds pregame show rolls on now as we get you ready for the Reds and Milwaukee Brewers. I'm Dave Armbruster. The Brewers, along with the Tampa Bay Rays, are the first two teams to have already clinched playoff spots. The Dodgers and Yankees each have a magic number of 3. The Braves' magic number is 5. Some of the races could come down to the final days of the season. The Guardians trail the White Sox by a game and a half in the American League Central Division. The Astros have a 2-game lead over the Rangers in the AL West. And the Blue Jays trail the Guardians by 1 game in the race for the final American League wild card spot. In the National League, the division winners are pretty well set. That would be the Brewers, the Braves, and the Dodgers. It's still going to be a fight, though, for the final wild card spots in the National League. The Padres, winners of 6 straight games, have a game and a half lead over the Arizona Diamondbacks in the race for that third wild card spot. But if the D-backs get hot, the Phillies could be in trouble. Currently, they hold the second wild card spot, but Philadelphia has lost 3 straight and 7 of 10. The Reds welcome Chase Burns back to the mound today. The right-hander has been outstanding this season. He is 15-3 with a 2.73 ERA in 27 starts. The Reds, of course, are watching his workload. Last time out, he only pitched 3 innings and threw just 44 pitches. Expect something similar today. Burns is 1-0 in 2 career appearances against the Brewers. And this welcome back report is brought to you by Elk and Elk, serious lawyers for serious injuries, and an official sponsor of the Cincinnati Reds. Call 1-800-ELK-OHIO. Don't go away. Tommy talks with Reds manager Terry Francona next. 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
6: Welcome back to the Reds pregame show. Time for a daily chat with Reds manager Terry Francona. Tito, it's not like they get any easier. Another tough one yesterday. But we talked about before the game, it's kind of about right now how you respond. Your guys came back and made it a game there late when that's one of those games where it's pretty easy to just roll over this time of year.
18: You know what? And I actually really agree with what you just said. You know, we're here to win, and we're not doing a good enough job of that. That is first and foremost, and I get that. Okay, saying that, when the stuff starts hitting the fan and things aren't going your way, how do you respond? Because, and our guys did, and it's not just on the scoreboard. It was like, give you a couple examples, like Singer politicking to go back out because I knew our bullpen was kind of fried. Pierce Johnson doing the same thing when he came out. Tony Santion doing the same thing. Pagan. Those types of things on a night when, or on a time when you're feeling it, kind of helps buoy me and, you know, like, okay, like, because we can't fold the tent ever, because I really feel the guys that will fight through this, they're going to help us win at some point. But and the guys that will fold, that's not what you're looking for.
6: Let's go back to Brady Singer for a second, because I think that's one of those things. He had a bad night, and it's easy to sit there and say, well, he wanted to go back out, but whatever, he wasn't very good. But when you look at a guy that was having a bad night, he's only got a couple starts left before he's a free agent. Those are games that can kill your numbers and possibly hurt you in your wallet moving forward. What does that say about that guy?
18: Again, that's, you're right on the same page with me. That's what I was kind of, it's real. He's going to be a free agent. But guys don't change their stripes. And that's a, and I mean that as a compliment to this kid. It's real. He's a leader. He's a good leader. And we're on a team that kind of need, because we're young in a lot of areas. And if guys watch him, that's a good thing. Got guys like Burns and some of these younger guys watching him, that's going to help.
6: We continue our pregame conversation with Reds manager Terry Francona in a moment on the Reds Radio Network.
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0: Cooper Pratt bats now. First pitch to Pratt is off the outside corner for ball one. 1-0 on Pratt. Burns delivers the 1-0, and it's skied high into the air. Right field, shallow. Out goes the second baseman, and it'll be Juan Brito to make the catch. So that does it for the Brewers here in the second. They get two on a home run from Joey Ortiz. On to Chris in the third, 2-0 Milwaukee on the Reds Radio Network.
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0: Robert Gasser on the hill. He now has a 2-0 lead due to the two-run home run that Brewers hit in the bottom of the second. And we go to the third inning. Hector Rodriguez, number nine hitter in the lineup, steps in and takes the first pitch, breaking ball away. Ball one. And Gasser, the left-hander, misses again. Same spot. It's 2-0. Gasser, five different pitches. Last time he was out there was against the Cubs. He went 4 2/3 of one-run baseball. It was a home run that he gave up. And a pitch is on the inside corner. Another breaking ball. They're just keeping the cutter-sinker combination right in there on Hector. Hector now at 245. He's got five bombs. And a swing and a miss. Came up empty on a breaking ball. Looks like that Gasser took a little bit off that one. Gasser from the stretch and a breaking ball, swing and a miss. Got that little sweeping curveball working pretty well today. Second strikeout. First one on the curveball.

0: 1-1 is on the ground. It's going to find its way right into right field for a base hit. Little worm burner there by the left-handed hitting Terang. They had the second baseman Brito playing all the way near the bag at second base and opened up the right side, and that's where Terang was able to hit that hard putt. And let's pause for station ID up and down the Reds Radio Network.
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0: Gary Sanchez steps in, batting in the cleanup spot today, the right-handed hitter. Former New York Yankee, very close together are his feet. I mean, they're almost touching each other. And he ends up striding, bends at the knees, and takes that one down below the zone. So 2-0 now. The count to Gary Sanchez. You look at the numbers on Sanchez, you don't think he's really a guy that would be in the number four spot. And he tried to hold up that time. He could not do it, and it's 2-1. He's a backup catcher to William Contreras. He's batting 209, 11 home runs, driven in 35. Big Pat Murphy just trying to mix the lineup up a little bit, knowing the Burns will not go deep into the game. Swing and a miss on a breaking ball, 2-2. Burns peering in now to Jose Trevino. And they're going to call time.

For the third out of the inning, the Brewers get one on. They score, or they do not score. They leave them stranded. And we go to the fourth inning, back with Tommy Thrall and the call on the Reds Radio Network. 2-0 Brewers. Hell no deceit.

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4: Sal Stewart leads off the Reds' fourth inning. Reds are down by a pair, 2-0 Milwaukee. Fourth inning is brought to you by Four Roses Bourbon. Four Roses is the mellow, balanced Kentucky classic that's crafted for those home run moments. 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Enjoy responsibly. Left-hander Robert Gasser goes to work now against Sal Stewart. The first pitch to him is a breaking ball that hangs up and away for ball one. 1-0, the count on Sal. Here's the 1-0, and Stewart takes off the inside corner. Changeup down and in. Two balls and no strikes here on Sal Stewart. He's hit lefties well this year. 285. 2-0, and it's a breaking ball in there for a called strike. 2-1 now on Sal.
5: A little measure of respect right there. You go 2-0, and you throw a breaking ball that starts off the plate and just catches the corner.
4: 2-1. Swing and a tip foul cutter over the inside corner. I would say he's probably earned the respect of all the pitchers around the league. Looks like the sun's trying to come out. Again, they're shining through the windows at the top of American Family Field for a while. Of course, the sun comes back out. Maybe they'll open the roof. 2-2. Hit sharply on one hop right into the midsection to Joey Ortiz at third, but pick it cleanly and throw in time to first to get the out. Now Eugenio Suarez. Looks like the rain chances are gone for the rest of the day, so maybe they will open her back up. Nobody on, one out for Suarez. I always like this place a lot better when the roof's open. Pitch to Suarez. Is breaking ball down and in? Did he go? No.
5: Actually kind of chilly in here today.
4: Yeah, it is. Well, it's not warm outside. It's 64 degrees outside. Very fall-like here in Milwaukee. Warm at home, though. The 1-0. And Gino takes off the outside corner. It's a two-ball, no-strike count. 87 degrees right now. Back in Cincinnati, that's a little toasty. It's not fall there yet. 2-0 pitch. Way inside to Suarez. It's three balls and no strikes. Gasser struck out the side in the third. He's only surrendered two bases.

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1: Well, Jojo Romero, a left-hander, is the chosen pitcher out of the bullpen for Pat Murphy. He comes in here. The Brewers acquired him from Philadelphia.
2: Couple pitches in, and the count is even. One ball, one strike on J.J. Blade. Romero comes set. Now here he is with the pitch, and Blade swings. Fly ball, left field, down the line. Long run for the right fielder, Frelick, but he won't have a play. That'll be just on the other side of the sidewall into the seats, a foul ball.
1: So Romero is 30 years old. Now, we've seen him a lot, Tommy, over the years. I always wondered where he got that name, Jojo. It was not his given name, but it was a name that nickname that his grandfather used to call him was Yo-Yo.
2: Ah.
1: And it began to be changed a little bit. And he ended up kind of pronouncing it as Jojo, and there it became the name. Followed him right into pro ball.
2: Jojo. One ball and two strikes. There he comes. And a breaking ball. Strike three call. Right over the outside corner. Freezes J.J. Blade. We've known some other JoJos over the years.
1: We have.
2: Two away, and Juan Brito will be the hitter.
1: That curveball that he just dropped on Blade is kind of his signature JoJo pitch.
2: I'm going to say the answer to that trivia question is C, 2019. That's my guess.
1: I think I'm going to go with it. Okay. You sound pretty confident, and I've been kind of pulling the weight here on this on this road trip. So I'm going to let you take the lead.
2: Okay. Well, that's a lot of pressure. 0-1 on Juan Brito. Swing and a foul, third base side. Nothing in two now on Brito. Reds are up 3-2. We're in the top of the sixth inning here at American Family Field in the series wrap-up. Reds trying to salvage the finale. Romero delivers. Swung on, and that's fouled away. Brewers were approaching the record for the most runs scored in a three-game series. They had to have another big day today. Here's the 0-2. Breaking ball grounded to third. Handled by Ortiz. He will throw in time to first, and that does it for the Reds here in the sixth. We go to the bottom of the sixth inning. It is 3-2 Red Legs on the Reds Radio Network.
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2: Reds over the Brewers, 3-2, bottom of the sixth inning. Milwaukee coming to bat. Brandon Williamson, who's retired the first six Brewers, he's faced. Back to work. Jackson Churio shortens the bunt, pulls the bat back, watches the cutter hit the outside corner for a called strike. It is nothing and one on Churio. Churio has struck out both times he's been at the plate this afternoon. Now the 0-1. And a curveball from Williamson. Floats up and away for a ball. One ball and one strike. Williamson finishing this first time through the order. Now the pitch is lined up the middle. Backhanded by Brito on a sliding backhanded stop. Behind the bag, spinning to his feet, he throws in time. Nice sliding backhand stop on the sinking liner up the middle. And he gloved it on the short backhand and then just flipped it over to Sal and plenty of time to get the speedy Churio.
1: Well, we are learning a lot about Juan Brito here in this series. We know now that he's got tremendous home run power when he squares it up, and that's a really nice glove play.
2: Bryce Terang hits now, and Terang takes the cutter upstairs for ball one. You're not kidding. That was outstanding. That's a ball you're expecting to be a hit off the bat.
1: Or maybe the second baseman knocks it down, but can't get up in time to throw the runner out, especially a quick runner like Churio.
2: Cutter in for a strike. One ball, one strike on Terang. Now the pitch misses. Fastball up and away. It's a two ball, one strike count on Bryce Terang. Williamson back into his windup and turns it loose. The pitch is bounced toward second base. This one weakly hit toward Brito. He'll charge in field and flip it over to Sal for the out. Two down. And now Gary Sanchez will hit. Sanchez is 0 for 2. He is grounded to short and also flied out to right field. Batting with nobody on and two away. Williamson turns it loose and Sanchez looks at a strike. Nothing and one on Gary Sanchez. 3-2 Reds, bottom of the sixth inning. Now time called and Sanchez will back out of the box. All right, let's get the answer to our trivia question. What is the current Reds team record for home runs in a season is 227, and what year was the current record set? Pitch down low. A, 1976, B, 2005, or C, 2019. We both went with 2019. You were following my lead there. And the answer is C, 2019.
1: Good call.
2: Just a little bit up and away with a changeup. Were you not leaning toward 2019?
1: I was originally leaning 2005.
2: Okay.
1: Figured there were some big home run hitters on that ball club.
2: There were. Here's the 2-1. And that's low. Remember, Derek Dietrich had that big year in 2019. 2019 edition of the Reds set the current franchise record by hitting 227 home runs. The 56 Reds mark was first broken in 2005. The pitch is a strike, cutter in there. Full count on Sanchez. That team hit 222 home runs and was tied by the 2021 Reds. Here's the 3-2. Swung on in the air left field. There is J.J. Bleda to make the catch. And the side is retired. There's more to this. We'll get to it a little bit later on. But Chris has it when we come back in the seventh. It's the Reds 3, Brewers 2 on the Reds Radio Network. Download to
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13: 30 a.m. is kind of like watching game film

swung on, and that's going to find a hole on the left side. Yelich goes the other way, and he picks up a base hit to left field. So the Brewers, as you said, Tommy, whose bats are so very quiet against Williamson's first nine batters, have reached the first two. A home run by Bowers, and obviously

0: No action in the Reds bullpen.
1: Well, now the question is, Ortiz, who has a home run in this game, but that doesn't matter with this Brewers team. Question is, we're getting late in the game. We've got a runner at first base with nobody out. Will they ask Ortiz to lay down a bunt? And that's something that Eugenio Suarez, I think, is curious about right now as well.
0: Well, they're going to play the third baseman Suarez in, even with the bag. Stewart's going to hold the runner at first. Ortiz, will he bunt? The Reds are betting on it. And the pitch that did not square around. It's a breaking ball down and in ball one. And just because he did not bunt on the first pitch doesn't mean that they're not going to put it on here. All of a sudden here, the pretty good-sized crowd at American Family Field has come alive. Not bunting, swung on, ground ball, right to Suarez at third. The turn by Brito is in time for a double play. Mark it down, 5-4-3, just what the doctor ordered, a ground ball double play to help Brandon Williamson out of this inning.
1: Boy, and Suarez pounced on that like a cat, too. All over it at third base. Nice play.
0: And now the outfielder, Luis Lara. Lara takes a big roundhouse curveball on the outside corner, strike one. It's a really good get-ahead pitch there for Williamson, and now Lara's going to ask for time. Lara, 22 years old, and he looks at it outside, ball. Ball one, that evens the count at 1-1. And pitch by Williamson is down and in, 2-1. The Brewers are not afraid to give out long-term contracts to young, unproven players, and Luis Lara is one of those. You know the Jackson Churio story. Lara's got a long-term deal as well. Swung on right on the knuckles, and here comes Sal Stewart to make the catch right in front of the Brewers' dugout for the third out of the inning. Jam shot out, pop up to the first baseman, but in the inning, a home run, a tying home run by Jake Bowers makes it a 3-3 ball game. The Reds come to bat. Top of the eighth, Tommy's got the call when we come back right after this on the Reds Radio Network.
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3: The Wolvers mustard pitching change as we go to the bottom of the eighth inning. It'll be Brock Burke. Game number 73 for Burke. He leads the league in that category.
4: His first pitch is a fastball that misses up and away for ball one. Williamson's day is done. Burke delivers the 1-0. And the pitch sizzles in there. Fastball for a called strike to even the count. One ball, one strike on Cooper Pratt. Key Brian Hayes has entered the game now at third base for the Reds. 1-1. Pratt lines it into center field. That's a base hit. And the Brewers have their leadoff man on to begin the eighth.

0: Left-handed hitter, right-handed pitcher. And Pagan's 2-1 pitch. On the outside corner, split for a called strike, 2-2. This copyrighted broadcast is presented by Authority of the Cincinnati Reds and may not be reproduced or retransmitted in any form. The accounts and descriptions of this game may not be disseminated without the express written consent of the Reds. This copyright reminder is provided by Dinsmore, the official legal counsel of the Reds. 2-2 the count on Bowers. Turang off first. And here comes Pagan's 2-2. Swung on, little looper behind second. Off Ellie's glove, he dropped it, but he picks it up. He has all day to throw to second, and they still force out Turang. Boy, the Reds catch a break. Turang had to go back to first. It looked like a sure out. Ellie saying that had some wicked spin on it, but he's still able to get the out as the ball went spinning off of his glove right out of the palm of it. But he stayed with it.
1: But actually, it worked out in the Reds' favor because he traded base runners, a very good base runner in Bryce Turang, for Jake Bowers. But Pat Murphy knows that, and he sent out now a runner for Bowers at first base.
0: It becomes a 6-4 fielder's choice.
1: David Hamilton.
0: And now Yelich. First pitch, called a strike on the outside corner. Yelich bends back in disgust, but the Brewers don't have any more challenges. That was well off the outside corner. Reds will take it. 0-1. Pagan sets, he throws, swung on, Yelich in the air, left field toward the line, long run, Friedel, into foul ground, Friedel makes the sliding catch, and that's it, the Reds win it.
1: Wow.
0: The Reds hang on and beat the Brewers 4-3 here at American Family Field in Milwaukee to salvage the series finale and road trip finale.
1: What a nice running catch by Friedel. I didn't want to have to see any more pitches thrown to Yelich right there. Defense took care of the inning in this inning and in the ball game. Really well played ball game, and they salvaged one out of the series, one out of the trip.
0: Now the Reds 25-15 in one run games this year. That win percentage of .625, the best in baseball. 4-3 Reds beat the Brewers today here at American Family Field, and we're back to wrap it up right after this on the Reds Radio Network.
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0: Reds over the Brewers here at American Family Field, 4-3, the final score. Here's a look at the totals for the Reds. 4 runs on 8 hits with 1 error and 7 left on base. For the Brewers, 3 runs, 6 hits, no errors. They left 3. Winning pitcher, Brandon Williamson, 4-4. Losing pitchers, Abner Uribe, he falls to 5-3. And Emilio Pagan earns his 23rd save of the year. 2 hours, 33 minutes to play it in front of 40,559 today in Milwaukee. Now the Reds will return home. They've got a 7-game homestand. It's the final homestand of the year. The Dodgers and Cubs come to town. It begins with 4 against L.A. It all starts tomorrow night with left-hander Nick Lodolo taking on the Dodgers. Lodolo's 3-4 with a 5.12 ERA. First pitch is 6:40 tomorrow night. We're on the air at 6:10 with the Reds pregame show across the network. That's all we have for now. Stick around. There's plenty more coming up on the Reds postgame show next. For Chris Welsh and our on-site engineer, Glenn Bowman, our studio producer back in our network headquarters has been Joe Waddell, and I'm Tommy Thrall saying so long, but stick around because the Reds postgame show comes your way next. 4-3 Reds over the Brewers right here on the Reds Radio Network.
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0: The Reds were streak snappers today. The Reds snapped their losing streak at 5 games, and in doing so, snapped the Brewers' win streak of the same length. Also, 5 games. Reds beat the Brewers today here at American Family Field 4-3 to take the series finale. Brewers still end up winning the series 2-1. This closes out a tough road trip for the Reds, in which they go just 1-5. 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
0: Welcome back into the Cincinnati Children's Reds postgame show, where the Reds beat the Brewers today by a final count of 4-3. 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We begin in American League cities today. There are certainly plenty of games still in progress right now around the big leagues. Also, some finals that have already been turned in. In the AL, it was the Rays all over the Astros today, 14-4, the final score down in Tampa. In Toronto, it was the Blue Jays over the Orioles, 8-1. Yankees won at home, beating the Mets, 2-0, the final in that contest. Tigers at home in an interleague showdown with the Rockies, 8-1, the final there. Games in progress right now in American League cities. They have just finished things up, actually, in Minnesota, where the Guardians are 9-2 winners over the Twins. Athletics are tied with Seattle, 2-2. That game's in the top of the third inning in Sacramento. Red Sox at home hosting the Royals, scoreless, top of the first inning. That game's just getting underway. And those are your scores from American League parks. We'll check the National League when the Reds postgame show presented by Cincinnati Children's continues next after the Reds 4-3 win here on the Reds Radio Network.
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0: flew out into foul territory down the line. A nice sliding catch by T.J. Friedel ended the ball game and gave the Reds a 4-3 win. 4-3, Reds over the Brewers today at American Family Field. 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